0: Al-Qur'an, the recitation. For over 14 centuries, billions around the world from diverse cultures and walks of life have turned to Al-Qur'an as a source of guidance and wisdom in matters of daily life, spiritually, emotionally, socially, politically, and even financially. It has been a timeless well of knowledge and inspiration for scientists, artists, historians, philosophers, and mathematicians. It has been a cushion of comfort for dreamers, lovers, believers in God's oneness and power, and all those who hold a hope for world justice and everlasting peace. Those who have never been exposed to or opened up their minds and hearts to the divine words of the recitation may not recognize it as a revelation from the very being who created all things. Those who have experienced its miraculous nature hold it as a treasure. Hold it as a gift from the Creator of the universe. The gift of Al-Quran.
1: Bismillahir Rahmanir Rahim.
2: In the name of Allah, the Beneficent, the Merciful.
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2: By the heaven holding mansions of the stars.
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2: And by the promised day.
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2: And by the witness and that whereunto he beareth testimony.
3: قُتِلَ أَصْحَابُ الْأُخْدُودِ.
2: Self-destroyed were the owners of the ditch. Of the fuel-fed fire. When they sat by it.

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In

0: Lo, the punishment of thy Lord is done. Lo, he it is who produceth, then reproduceth. And he is the forgiving, the loving. Lord of the throne of glory. Doer of what he will. Hath there come unto thee the story of the hosts? Of Pharaoh and the tribe of Thamud? Nay, but those who disbelieve live in denial. And Allah, all unseen, surroundeth them.
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0: Nay, but it is a glorious Quran.
1: فِي لَوْحٍ مَحْفُوظٍ
0: On a guarded tablet.
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0: In the name of Allah, the Beneficent, the Merciful. By the heaven and the morning star. What will tell thee what the morning star is? The piercing star. No human soul but hath a guardian over it. So let man consider from what he's created. He is created from a gushing fluid. That issued from between the loins and ribs. Lo, he verily is able to retain him unto life. On the day when hidden thoughts shall be searched out. Then will he have no might nor any helper. By the heaven which giveth the returning rain. And the earth which splitteth with the growth of trees and plants. Lo, this Quran is a conclusive word. It is no pleasantry. Lo, they plot a plot against thee, O Muhammad. And I plot a plot against them. So give a respite to the disbelievers. Deal thou gently with them for a while.
1: بسم الله الرحمن الرحيم
0: In the name of Allah, the Beneficent, the Merciful
1: سبح اسم ربك الأعلى
0: praise the name of thy Lord, the Most High.
1: الذي خلق فسوى
0: Who createth, then disposeth.
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0: Who measureth, then guideth.
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0: Who bringeth forth the pasturage.
1: فجعله غثاء
0: Then turneth it to russet stubble.
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0: We shall make thee read, O Muhammad, so that thou shalt not forget.

0: save that which Allah willeth. Lo, He knoweth the disclosed and that which still is hidden. And we shall ease thy way unto the state of ease. Therefore remind men, for of use is the reminder. He will heed who feareth. But the most hapless will flout it. He who will be flung to the great fire. Wherein he will neither die nor live. He is successful who groweth. And remembereth the name of his Lord, so prayeth. But ye prefer the life of the world. Although the hereafter is better and more lasting. Lo, this is the former scrolls. The books of Abraham and Moses. In the name of Allah, the Beneficent, the Merciful. Hath there come unto thee tidings of the overwhelming? On that day many faces will be downcast. Toiling, weary. Scorched by burning fire. Drinking from a boiling spring. No food for them save bitter thorn fruit. Which doth not nourish nor release from hunger. In that day, other faces will be calm. Glad for their effort past. In a high garden. Where they hear no idle speech. Wherein is a gushing spring. Wherein are couches raised. And goblets set at hand. And cushions ranged. And silken carpets spread. Will they not regard the camels, how they are created? And the heaven, how it is raised?
1: كيف نصبت
0: And the hills, how they are set up.
1: وإلى الأرض كيف سطحت
0: And the earth, how it is spread.
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0: Allah will punish him with direst punishment.
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0: And ours their reckoning.
1: بسم الله الرحمن الرحيم
0: In the name of Allah, the Beneficent, the Merciful.
1: والفجر
0: By the dawn
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0: And 10 nights.
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0: And the even and the odd.
1: والليل إذا يسر
0: And the night when it departeth.
1: هل في ذلك قسم لذي حجر
0: There surely is an oath for thinking man.
1: ألم تر كيف فعل ربك بعاد
0: Dost thou not consider how thy Lord dealt with the tribe of Ad?
1: إرم ذات العماد

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And with the tribe of Thamud, who clove the rocks in the valley. And with Pharaoh firm of might. Who all were rebellious to Allah in these lands. And multiplied iniquity there.

0: Therefore, thy Lord poured on them the disaster of his punishment.
1: Inna rabbaka labil mirsad.
0: Lo, thy Lord is ever watchful.

But whenever he trieth him by straitening his means of life, he saith, My Lord despiseth me. Nay, but ye for your part honor not the orphan,

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And you devour heritages with devouring greed. And love wealth with abounding love.

and hell is brought near that day, on that day man will remember. But how will the remembrance then avail him? He will say, "Ah, would that I had sent before me some provision for my life." None punisheth as he will punish on that day. None bindeth as he then will bind. But thou soul at peace,

And to be of those who believe and exhort one another to perseverance and exhort one another to pity. Their place will be on the right hand.

But those who disbelieve our revelations, their place will be on the left hand. Fire will be an awning over them. In the name of Allah, the Beneficent, the Merciful. By the sun and its brightness. And the moon when she followeth him. And the day when it revealeth him. And the night when it enshroudeth him. And the heaven and him who built it. And the earth and him who spread it. And a soul and him who perfected it. And inspired it with conscience of what is wrong it and what it is right for it. He is indeed successful who causeth it to grow. And he is indeed a failure who stunted it. The tribe of Thamud denied the truth in their rebellious pride. When the basest of them broke forth.

But they denied him, and they hamstrung her. So Allah doomed them for their sin and razed their dwellings. He dreadeth not the sequel of events. In the name of Allah, the Beneficent, the Merciful. By the night enshrouding, and the day resplendent. And him who hath created male and female. Lo, your effort is dispersed toward diverse ends. As for him who giveth and is dutiful toward Allah, and believeth in goodness, surely we will ease his way unto the state of ease. But as for him who hoardeth and deemeth himself independent, and disbelieveth in goodness, surely we will ease his way unto adversity. His riches will not save him when he perisheth. Lo, ours it is to give the guidance. And lo, unto us belong the latter portion and the former. Therefore, have I warned you of the flaming fire, which only the most wretched must endure, he who denieth and turneth away, far removed from it will be the righteous, who giveth his wealth that he may grow in goodness. And none hath with him any favor for reward, except as seeking to fulfill the purpose of his Lord Most High. He verily will be content. In the name of Allah, the Beneficent, the Merciful. By the morning hours, and by the night when it is stillest, thy Lord hath not forsaken thee, nor doth he hate thee. And verily the latter portion will be better for thee than the former. And
And verily thy Lord will give unto thee, so that thou wilt be content. Did he not find thee an orphan and protect thee? Did he not find thee wandering and direct thee? Did he not find thee destitute and enrich thee? Therefore, the orphan oppress not. Therefore, the beggar drive not away. Therefore, of the bounty of thy Lord be thy discourse. In the name of Allah, the Beneficent, the Merciful. Have we not caused thy bosom to dilate? And ease thee of the burden which weighed down thy back. And exalted thy fame. But lo, with hardship goeth ease. Lo, with hardship goeth ease. So when thou art relieved, still toil. And strive to please thy Lord. In the name of Allah, the Beneficent, the Merciful. By the fig and the olive. By Mount Sinai. And by this land made safe.

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0: Save those who believe and do good works, and theirs is a reward unfailing.
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1: That night is peace until the rising of the dawn.
0: بسم الله الرحمن الرحيم
1: In the name of Allah, the Beneficent, the Merciful.

Those who disbelieve among the people of the scripture and the idolaters could not have left off erring till the clear proof came unto them. A messenger from Allah reading purified pages. Containing correct scriptures.

0: human.
1: And they are ordered naught else than to serve Allah, keeping religion pure for Him, as men by nature upright, and to establish worship, and to pay the poor due, that is true religion.

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They are the worst of created beings.

0: Assalamu alaikum wa rahmatullahi wa barakatuh. Welcome to Ask Huda. I'm your host, Jamil Rashid. Very happy to say again, we have Sheikh Muhammad Salah. Assalamu alaikum, Sheikh.
1: Wa alaikum salam wa rahmatullahi wa barakatuh.
0: Jazakallah khair for being with us. Okay, Sheikh, we've got two questions pending from the last episode. Sister Umm Abdullah, now she was asking really two questions in one. First was regarding a sister who's a revert. Her husband is somebody who prays, mashallah. He observes all the rituals of Islam, but he's somebody who's very bad towards her, abusive towards her. And the second question she added to this right at the end was, what advice can you give people in this situation? Because nowadays, it's not spoken about the abuse that goes through in families.
1: أعوذ بالله السميع العليم من الشيطان الرجيم من همزه ونفخه ونفثه بسم الله الرحمن الرحيم. In the name of Allah, the Beneficent, the Most Merciful. All praise due to Allah, we praise Him and we seek His help. Whomsoever Allah guides is the truly guided one, and whomsoever Allah leaves astray, no one can show him guidance. I send the best peace and blessings upon Prophet Muhammad sallallahu alaihi wasallam and all the prophets and messengers who came before him. The Prophet sallallahu alaihi wasallam strengthened in his advices on the importance of taking care of women in general, particularly wives, and he said, "Istawsu bin nisa'i khayra." Be good and kind to women. فَإِنَّهُنَّ عَوَانٌ عِنْدَكُمْ. Particularly your wives, they are your assistants. They are like captives beneath you. They are your assistants in the worldly life and assistants to you to make you achieve paradise and achieve the blessings of Allah subhanahu wa ta'ala. Not because you are the husband and you have the power, or you are the man, you abuse this power which Allah subhanahu wa ta'ala have been giving you. You're supposed to use it with wisdom to protect your family, to support your family, and to serve the purpose which Allah subhanahu wa ta'ala have given you this power and strength for. And Nabi sallallahu alayhi wa sallam, right before his death, once again emphasized on the importance of taking care of women. Even when many women have some attitude or have some bad behavior, and Nabi sallallahu alayhi wa sallam said, still do not be harsh on them. And he said, in fact, that خَيْرُكُمْ خَيْرُكُمْ لِأَهْلِهِ. The best of all of you and the most noble of all of you is the one who is good to his family, to his wife, to his kids, to his family members. Then he marked saying, sallallahu alayhi wa sallam, وَأَنَا خَيْرُكُمْ لِأَهْلِهِ. And I am the best one of you to his family. When some of the wives of the Prophet ﷺ, particularly Aisha, may Allah be pleased with her, was asked about the behavior of Prophet Muhammad sallallahu alaihi wasallam at home, she said, "كَانَ يَكُونُ فِي خِدْمَةِ أَهْلِهِ." He was always helping his family at home, doing anything that he could do to help them out at home. But whenever it is the salah time, he's in the salah. He forgets about anything else. His servant, Anas ibn Malik, may Allah be pleased with him, who served him for 10 years. He said, the Prophet ﷺ never addressed me with harshness. The Prophet ﷺ never blamed me for anything and said, why did you do that or why didn't you do that? Not only that, related to the servants, the Prophet ﷺ said, إِخْوَانُكُمْ خَوَلُكُمْ. Your servants are but your brothers. If any of you appoint his servant, or his slave when there were slaves, to do anything which you know that it would burden him, help him out, assist him. What about wives? What about family members? So a person should keep in mind that you will be more beloved by Allah and His Messenger sallallahu alaihi wasallam whenever you are kind and gentle to your family members. Unfortunately, it is seen that some people outside are very gentle and very nice and being praised by others, but at home, their spouses, their kids really complain of their behavior at home. So we ask Allah subhanahu wa ta'ala to guide all of us and to show us the right path.
0: Jazakallah khair, Sheikh. Okay, we've got the last question from last week's episode. Sister Sabah from Saudi. Now she asked a question regarding Sahih Bukhari. She's asking the authenticity. Now, she's not asking this for herself. She said she's discussing with some people and people do have objections to the authenticity. Could you just explain or expound the authenticity, please?
1: Now, when the Prophet sallallahu alaihi wasallam wanted to give us real good advice before his death, he advised us that there will be too many ways and too many distractions. The best way is to stick to what Allah subhanahu wa ta'ala have revealed and to the traditions of Prophet Muhammad sallallahu alaihi wasallam to receive salvation and to be saved. He said, "Alaykum bi sunnati wa sunnati al-khulafa' ar-rashidin al-mahdiyyin min ba'di aydan." He said, Also, taraktu fikum ma in tamassaktum bihi lan tadillu ba'di abada, kitab Allahi wa sunnati. I'm leaving for you after me, after my departure, two things, which if you hold fast to them, you will never ever go astray. The book of Allah and the sunnah of Prophet Muhammad sallallahu alaihi wasallam, which means the hadith which were narrated, either

0: also a revelation from Allah subhanahu wa ta'ala. إن هو إلا وحي يوحى وما ينطق عن الهوى إن هو إلا وحي يوحى. And the Prophet Muhammad صلى الله عليه وسلم would not utter a word that's related to the deen or the sharia out of his whims or desire. No, it is just a revelation and inspiration by Allah the Almighty. So Allah subhanahu wa ta'ala have utilized sincere scholars to serve the purpose of protecting and preserving the sunnah of Prophet Muhammad صلى الله عليه وسلم. One of them, and the best of all, of course, is Al-Imam Al-Bukhari. May Allah have mercy on him. Al-Imam Al-Bukhari followed a very, very unique methodology in verifying the authenticity of each and every hadith. And that would depend on, of course, number one, the chain of the narrators. This is an independent science, and it's a very, very, very great and complicated science. They would not just take the hadith because he heard that Abu Huraira, may Allah be pleased with him, narrated that the Prophet ﷺ said so and so. There has to be a connection between each narrator and the one whom he narrated from, the chain of the narrators. And the text itself, there is no contradiction between the text and the Quranic verses or another correct or authentic text. Anyway, after a very, very great effort, the entire Ummah have accepted the book of Al-Imam Al-Bukhari, which is authentic collection of Al-Bukhari, with acceptance. And they have agreed that all the scholars of the mainstream of the Muslim Ummah have agreed that the book of Al-Imam Al-Bukhari, may Allah have mercy on him, is the most authentic book on earth after Al-Quran. And by that, Allah subhanahu wa ta'ala fulfills his promise by protecting both Al-Quran and the traditions of Prophet Muhammad sallallahu alayhi wa sallam.
1: Jazakallah khair, Sheikh. Okay, we have Sister Aisha from Nigeria. Sister Aisha, you're live on Ask Qari. Your question, please. Sister Aisha?
2: Yes?
1: Okay, you're live on Ask Qari. Sister, your question, please.
2: Okay, Assalamu alaikum.
1: Wa alaikum assalam wa rahmatullahi
2: wa barakatuh. Assalamu alaikum.
1: Wa alaikum assalam.
2: Please, I have three questions for Sheikh.
1: Okay.
2: Hello?
1: Yes, we can hear you, Sister.
2: Can you hear me?
1: Yes, yes. Your question,
2: okay,
1: please.
2: Okay, my first question is that I read in the hadith that among the people that will be under the shade of Allah on the day of judgment will be two people that love themselves for the sake of Allah. Please, what does it mean to love someone for the sake of Allah? My second question is that I also read in another hadith that plucking of the eyebrow is totally forbidden. I want to know if it involves also just plucking some strands of hair for beautification, or any form of blocking. And the third question is on behalf of my sister. She wants to know, please, what are the various ways that one can increase his iman, and if there's any prayer formula that one can be reciting to increase his iman. Thank you.
1: Jazakallah khair. That's Sister Aisha from Nigeria. Sister Samina from Saudi, you're live on Ask Qari. Your question, please. Sister Samina?
3: Hello.
1: Assalamu alaikum.
3: Assalamu alaikum.
1: Okay, sister, you're live on Ask Qari. Could I have your question, please?
3: Okay, I would like to ask about the tahajjud prayers. Mm-hmm. I'm concerned how many rakats should be done, and what is the ruling about witr with Isha, or is it necessary to do it with the tahajjud?
1: Okay.
3: Or before Fajr, as I have a bit of confusion as to how should be tahajjud be done. I think my question is clear, please?
1: Yes, it's very clear. Jazakallah khair.
3: Okay,
1: assalamu alaikum. Wa alaikum assalam wa rahmatullahi wa barakatuh. Okay, Sister Aisha's question from Nigeria regarding the famous hadith of those who are sheltered by Allah under the shade. She wants to know, those two people who meet each other for the sake of Allah, for the love of Allah, because they love each other, she wants some explanation of this love. What is this love? What is it comprised of?
0: Well, this is one of my most favorite ahadith, mm-hmm. and it Beautiful. Brings a lot of light to my heart and to the heart of every believer.
1: Masha'Allah.
0: And when we say that سَبَعَةٌ يُظِلُّهُمُ اللَّهُ فِي ظِلِّهِ يَوْمَ لَا ظِلَّ إِلَّا ظِلُّهُ, which means there will be seven categories, not seven individuals. So the number is not limited to seven people. It could be thousands, it could be millions. Each and every person who meets the criterions of those who will be sheltered. So it is seven categories. So the seven is related to the qualities, seven qualities, not seven individuals. This is very important to keep in mind. So there are seven qualities. Whoever would achieve them would be sheltered on the Day of Judgment in the shade of Allah subhanahu wa ta'ala, or His throne, when there will not be any shade but His. We know that on the Day of Judgment, the sun will draw very near, almost 1 mile near to our heads, and people will be in their sweat according to their deeds in their life. Some people will actually

0: drown, will be drowned in the sweat, and so on. So in the midst of all of that, in a day, its length will be 50,000 years of our lifetime. In the middle of all of that, there will be certain people who will be saved and sheltered, will be given salvation. One of those people, or the categories, those a couple who meet and love one another for the sake of Allah subhanahu wa ta'ala. And this is an invitation to do anything whenever you do it to seek the pleasure of Allah subhanahu wa ta'ala and for His sake. Meaning, Jamil just came from London. I came from the States. You're from Egypt. You're from Saudi Arabia. We meet. And the best demonstration of that is while performing Hajj or Umrah. We meet. We haven't met before. We happen to be sitting next to each other on the plane. So we discuss and we chat and we talk about the deen. We talk about Allah and His greatness and His magnificence and so on. So we have something in common, which is belief. So all of a sudden, Allah subhanahu wa ta'ala puts your love in my heart. Why? Because I believe that you are a righteous person, that you have religious commitment. When I hear that the Sheikh such and such is mashallah, a devout scholar, so I love him for the sake of Allah, then I'm not loving this person for any worldly benefit or for any gain. I'm just loving this person. I like that person. This quality of love, which you know, you do not just gain it because you want to. No, it happens naturally. This is something that Allah deposits in the heart of the individual. So there is tendency shared and exchanged between the couple. Two brothers or two sisters, okay, they love one another. And it can happen between a husband and wife. And it would be best if the person would choose his life mate based on that, not based on any worldly criterion. So if they meet because of that, and if they maintain this relationship based on that love for the sake of Allah subhanahu wa ta'ala, they have a lot in common. They invite one another and they enjoin one another to what's good. And they forbid one another from what's evil. And they remind one another with what's best to increase their faith and so on. These are the qualities of those who love one another for the sake of Allah subhanahu wa ta'ala. And not only that, the Prophet sallallahu alaihi wasallam in another hadith said that there are three qualities. Whoever would have them would really find the flavor of iman, would taste the sweetness of faith, which are to love Allah and His Messenger sallallahu alaihi wasallam more than anything else, including yourself. To have Allah and His Messenger dearer to you more than anything else, including your own self. And to love another person for the sake of Allah subhanahu wa ta'ala, not for the sake of any worldly gain or benefit you're expecting from that individual. And to dislike to return to kufr after Allah subhanahu wa ta'ala have shown you guidance, as a person would hate to be thrown in fire. Of course, that cannot be gained or obtained overnight. There has to be some exercise and practice, which is the closer you are to Allah subhanahu wa ta'ala, the nearer you draw towards Allah subhanahu wa ta'ala by fulfilling what Allah commanded upon you, by doing as many voluntary acts of worship as you can. Allah subhanahu wa ta'ala will gradually deposit these qualities in your heart.
1: Jazakallah khair. Okay, we've got two calls from Nigeria. Brother Abdul Hakim, you're live on Ask Hoda. Your question, please, brother.
2: Assalamu alaikum, Sheikh. Assalamu alaikum, Brother Jamil.
1: Wa alaikum assalam wa rahmatullah.
2: I have two questions here.
1: Okay.
2: My first question is that I'm a law student, and in Nigeria, here in my country, the Islamic law is not favored with the constitution. So I want to know, is it recognized in Islam to be a practicing lawyer? Because I'm afraid of some three verses of the Holy Quran, one of which we said, A'udhu billahi minash shaitanir rajim. وَمَا لَمْ يَعْكُمْ بِمَا أَنْزَلُ اللَّهُ فَأُولَٰئِكَ هُمُ الظَّالِمُونَ وما لم يكن بما أنزل الله فأولئك هم الكافرون وما لم يكن بما أنزل الله فأولئك هم الفاسقون. So I'm afraid of this prayer because the constitution of Nigeria, to some extent, is, for instance, any lawyer claim is case under Islamic law. If there's any contradiction between the Islamic law and the constitution is to prevail. So I want to know, is it permissible for me to practice under such an environment?
1: Okay.
2: My second question is that I have two sisters. They are apostate now. May Almighty Allah bring them back to Islam. I want to know, is it wajib for me to visit them in their house? My third question is that immorality and nudity are too much in this country here in Nigeria. And I'm a kind of person that if anyone just passed beside me and the person is half naked or not dressed well Islamically, I feel dejected. And sometimes I always put a curse to that person, but not to the general person, just in my heart. and I feel that what I'm doing is not the best. So I want to know, I want you to give me an advice. How can I, you know, capture my mind and not be angry to such people? Or what is the solution?
1: Wa alaikum salam wa rahmatullahi wa barakatuh. Okay, we've got Sister Jamila on the line from Nigeria too. Sister, you're live, and ask her your question, please.
3: Assalamu alaikum.
1: Wa alaikum salam wa rahmatullahi wa barakatuh.
3: Brother Jamil, how are you?
1: Alhamdulillah, jazakallah, sister.
3: May Allah bless you, give you, me, and all the viewers the wisdom and knowledge of Sheikh Muhammad Salah.
1: Allah barfiki. Your question, please, sister.
3: Thank you very much for this wonderful program. May Allah accept from you. May Allah shower His mercy and blessings upon you and all your family members.
1: Jazakallah for those kind
3: words. May Allah reward you in this dunya and in the hereafter. And may Allah Almighty continue to guide you, support you, and safeguard your iman. Thank you very, very much for this wonderful program.
1: Jazakallah, sister.
3: My question, Sheikh, is about a beverage that is made here in my country. It has lots of vitamins and minerals, and it's made from a company that deals with lots and lots of alcoholic drinks. So recently, rumors has been going around that Muslims should not consume their products. So I don't know, Sheikh, can you please make some clarifications on that? And my second question, Sheikh, inshallah, is about is it okay for a Muslim to wear clothes that has maybe pictures of Allah's creatures, such as birds and all that, all kinds of creatures? Is it Islamic to wear such clothes?
1: Okay.
3: Thank you very, very much, Sheikh. Thank you very much.
1: Allah barakatuh. Sister Jamila there from Nigeria. Okay, Sheikh, if we can go to Sister Aisha from Nigeria, her second question. And it's something we, of course, addressed before, but with a bit of a twist here. Sister says, plucking the eyebrows. We know this is not allowed. She's read this in a hadith. She just wants some clarification on, can you actually do this for beautification? Say, for example, for your husband only. Are you allowed to do this act for your husband?
0: Well, we just talked about the issue of the importance of the Sunnah of Prophet Muhammad sallallahu alaihi wasallam, and it is complementary to the Quran, and it is an inseparable from the Quran as the main source of the Sharia. In a very sound hadith, the Prophet sallallahu alaihi wasallam prohibited women, and of course men, from blocking the eyebrows, from changing the creation of Allah subhanahu wa ta'ala by any means, whether by tattooing or by getting tattooed, blocking the eyebrows or connecting the hair to an artificial hair or even a natural hair, doing anything like that. The purpose and the reason behind the prohibition is because this is an act of altering the creation of Allah subhanahu wa ta'ala, that you're not too happy with the way Allah created you. And that's similar to, some women are not too happy that they were created as women. So they dress, they cross-dress and they act as men. They talk like men and they behave like men. And some men are not happy with the way they were created, so they are feminizing themselves. This is all cursed and rejected by the Quran and by the Sunnah. لَعَنَ اللَّهُ النَّامِصَةَ وَالْمُتَنَمِّصَةَ وَالْوَاشِمَةَ وَالْمُسْتَوْشِمَةَ accordingly, وَالْوَاصِلَةَ وَالْمُسْتَوْصِلَةَ. From this sound hadith, which of course everybody knows by now, that's narrated by Abdullah ibn Mas'ud, and from the Quranic verse which informs us that وَمَا آتَاكُمُ الرَّسُولُ فَخُذُوهُ وَمَا نَهَاكُمْ عَنْهُ فَانْتَهُ. Whatsoever the messenger of Allah sallallahu alayhi wa sallam gives you, I mean commands you to do, instructs you to do, then you must do it. وَمَنْ أَهَاكُمْ عَنْهُ فَانْتَهُ. And whatever he prohibits you from, you must abstain from it. So for any reason, whether it is beautification for your husband or for others, a woman may not do that, the blocking. Only in some cases, such as when a woman has very thick eyebrows, that's really misfiguring her shape. And if the eyebrows are connected, and there is no space in between, she will be permitted to make a separation between the eyebrows. Beyond that, what we see of women shaving them completely, then just drawing a line, or blocking them to make them very thin, these are all prohibited acts.
1: Jazakallah for that clarification. Okay, Sheikh. The last question from the sister Aisha was regarding ways to increase iman. Now, I know this is a very wide topic, but just some guidelines on what's the best way to increase somebody's iman.
0: Even though we tackle this issue repeatedly, but I am very delighted every time I hear such a question. This is an indication that the person feels that he needs a boost. He needs something to increase the iman in their heart. And that's a very good sign. Indeed. Because whenever a person thinks that I'm just fine, I'm a strong believer, I love Allah and Allah loves me, then that person is at risk. And I remember one thing, even though the Prophet sallallahu alaihi wasallam labeled Umar ibn Khattab and entitled him as the second one in the list of the heaven, in the of the 10 heaven bound companions, Abu Bakr fil Jannah wa Umar fil Jannah wa Uthman fil Jannah, to the end of the list. Yet Umar ibn Khattab never felt secure. As a matter of fact, once he became the Khalifa and Amir al-Mu'mineen, he invited one of the great companions of the Prophet sallallahu alaihi wasallam, whose name was Hudhayfa ibn al-Yaman, and has a great story that once the Nabi sallallahu alaihi wasallam, due to a specific incident, gave him the names of some hypocrites, those who apparently claim to be believers and Muslims, yet they have never accepted Islam. They just wanted to appear as Muslims to gain some financial benefits, and if they could assassinate the Prophet or hurt any of the Muslims, they would do it. So the Prophet ﷺ dictated their names to Hudhayfa ibn al-Yaman, and he said that, if I die, if any of them dies afterward, do not wash his body, do not treat his deceased or his body as a Muslim, because they are not Muslims. So years passed. That took place almost in the 10th year, in the 9th year after the immigration. Then when Umar al-Khattab became the Khalifa, he invited Hudhayfa ibn al-Yaman. And he said, let me ask you by Allah, ya Hudhayfa, sincerely, tell me the truth. Is my name in the list with you? Umar al-Khattab is wondering whether the Prophet ﷺ included his name. While everybody knows that he's the second in the list of Al-Asharatul Mubasharuna Bil-Jannah, still he's accusing himself. There might be some doubt. There might be some mistakes that he is not aware of. So if Umar al-Khattab has this awareness and he's afraid that he could be anything other than a believer and a strong believer, that let me work on it. Let me correct myself. Ya Hudhayfa, am I one of them? So I said, praise be to Allah, glory be to Allah, ya Amir al-Mu'mineen. You? Have you forgotten that the Prophet sallallahu alaihi wasallam said that whenever Umar al-Khattab takes a path, Satan takes the opposite direction? Have you forgotten what the Prophet sallallahu alaihi wasallam said about you? And he started reminding him. It's something that invites me and you to really belittle ourselves in that regard, and to cry and to feel very afraid that if those people were afraid from the end and were worried, they did not have any guarantee to enter paradise. No, they did. And Nabi sallallahu alayhi wa sallam mentioned them by the names. Allah informed him that Abu Bakr fil Jannah, wa Umar fil Jannah, wa Uthman fil Jannah to the end of the list. Yet they were afraid. What about us? You know? So whenever I hear this question, I really feel very happy, because it reminds me, myself first, and of course the rest of the viewers, that we really need to work on increasing the iman in our heart. If a person maintains the 5 daily prayers on time, and if a person observes a sunan or rawatib, which we mention repeatedly, the confirmed sunan before and after each prayer, this is number one of the most important activities or acts that would really maintain the iman. What would increase the iman, of course, reciting the Quran regularly, reflecting and pondering on the meaning, the beautiful and the great meanings of each verse we recite, fasting, voluntary fasting every once in a day, giving in a charity, assisting and helping the poor. You know, brothers and sisters, once you feel very delighted and happy with what you give more than what you take, this is a very good sign. That means you're very healthy. Your iman is not at risk. Today I was discussing with my family that the importance of every once in a while visiting the hospitals. Visiting the hospitals, yes. Visiting the very sick people. That would remind us with the great blessings of Allah the Almighty upon us that we're very healthy. And alhamdulillah wa shukrillah, we're not suffering as much as others. Visiting the poor people every once in a while, that reminds us with the greatness of Allah and His unlimited bounties and blessings upon us. And of course, we would hurry to be grateful to Allah and rush to give thanks. Making dhikr, Allah subhanahu wa ta'ala informed us in the Quran, إِذَا لَقِيتُمْ فِئَةً فَثْبُتُوا وَذْكُرُوا اللَّهَ كَثِيرًا. الذكر, the remembrance of Allah subhanahu wa ta'ala, keeps us firm on the battlefield. Then, in any other occasion, it will keep us firm and our iman at a very high level. وَذْكُرُوا اللَّهَ كَثِيرًا لَعَلَّكُمْ تُفْلِحُونَ. And remember Allah much so that you be successful. Remembrance of Allah subhanahu wa ta'ala in the morning. Remembrance of Allah subhanahu wa ta'ala in the evening. The remembrance of Allah subhanahu wa ta'ala upon driving your vehicle, upon getting in your house, before eating the food and after finishing your meal. At every and any occasion, remembering that all what we have is all from Allah subhanahu wa ta'ala. Upholding the ties of your kinship. When you do that for the sake of Allah subhanahu wa ta'ala, this is one of the things which would increase your provision in this life and would give you spaciousness in your house and would give you a long lifespan and a blessing in your life and also guarantees a good return for you in the hereafter. So there is an immediate reward, an increase in your iman, and there is a deferred reward which is a magnificent reward being saved for you on the Day of Judgment. Of course, we can just go on and on until the rest of the episode talking about things which a person could do. But if you can maintain what we just mentioned, such as offering the 5 daily prayers on time, the preceding sunan and the following sunan, reciting the Quran regularly every day, reciting the remembrance of Allah subhanahu wa ta'ala in the morning and evening, giving in a charity, observing fasting perhaps on Mondays and Thursdays and 3 days every month if you can. And so on, these are the things which would really, inshallah, help you to increase your iman.
1: Jazakallah khair, Sheikh. Okay, we've got Sister Nasreen from Saudi. Yes, Sister, you're live and ask her your question, please.
4: Hello, assalamu alaikum.
1: Wa alaikum assalam wa rahmatullahi wa barakatuh. Your question, please, Sister.
4: I have a question, yes, Sheikh.
1: Okay.
4: We are working in the hospital, I just want to clarify. During the Umrah, it is permissible to go with a group of Hamla. We are female all, but we don't have mahram. After we reach to Makkah and we will perform Umrah, we are perform Tawaf and Sa'i by the group, but we don't have Shaykh. Number two question, regarding also the Hajj, it is permissible to go with a Hamla without Mahram, as I said in question in number one.
1: Okay.
4: Number three question, regarding the Christmas party. I want to state this one, that we are living in the dormitory and we are mixed with the Christians. It is permissible in Islam to join with the Christmas during their gathering party, and also if you greet them also as a Merry Christmas to you.
0: If you
4: also they are giving us food, but we are saying, what shall I do if they are giving us food during the Christmas party? Shall we receive it or no need to receive.
1: Okay. Okay, Sheikh. We've got Sister Samina. She's got a couple of questions. The first one, I'll put them all together really, is tahajjud. How many rakahs are there for tahajjud? The second one was witr. When do we do it? Do we do it after Isha? Do we add it with the tahajjud? Or do we do it just before Fajr?
0: Well, a tahajjud is a voluntary prayer. It is prescribed by the Quran and emphasized on by the Prophet sallallahu alayhi wa sallam. So it is a very great quality. Actually, it is one of the best traits of the true believer and the righteous ones. And it is the habit of those who are very near to Allah subhanahu wa ta'ala to get up at night and to pray in the depth and in the middle of the night. The sunnah is to pray 8 rak'ahs, 2 by 2, then pray the Shafa' 2 rak'ahs and Al-Watr 1 independent rak'ah, which is an odd number. But if the person prays any number of rak'ahat in tahajjud, that will be accepted and it will be fine. Not only that, if the person who is praying tahajjud stands up in prayer without intending to pray any certain number and he goes on and on and on and pray as many rak'ahs as he wants, as long as he ends them up by an odd number, by an odd rak'ah, it be 11th, 13th, 15th, 17th, that is valid as well. Concerning the issue of Salatul Watr, if the person is planning to pray tahajjud, then it is recommended to postpone Salatul Watr to be the last prayer of the night, to precede Salatul Fajr. And the best time to offer Salatul Tahajjud is in the last one-third, the last portion of the night. This is the time which the Prophet sallallahu alaihi wasallam have informed us that Allah the Almighty by Himself descends to our worldly heaven. And once again, between big brackets, I say that in a certain way that we're not aware of, but He does, because He informed us He does so. How? That's up to Him. He never explained to us, but we gotta believe in that, because this is very sound and authentic. And He asks, is there anyone who's asking for forgiveness so I shall forgive him and grant him forgiveness? Is there anyone who has any need so I shall fulfill his need and demand? And so on. That will go on and on every night in the last part of the night. So this is the best time if you happen to be praying, particularly in sujood or while making qunut, if you salat al-watr, raising your hands and asking Allah subhanahu wa ta'ala for every good of this dunya and in the hereafter, Allah subhanahu wa ta'ala may answer your request and dua. And of course, salatul tahajjud is one of the best means to draw you nearer to Allah subhanahu wa ta'ala and to increase your iman and to cover your face with light. To cover your face with light. If the person is not planning to pray tahajjud and he happens to pray salatul isha and the two rak'ah sunnah after isha, then it's recommended for him to offer salatul watr, two rak'ah shafa and one rak'ah watr. And of course, we discussed before repeatedly that the watch has several forms of praying or offering salatul watch. Sometimes you may offer the three with one tashahud by the end and taslim. Or you pray two, then you make tashahud and taslim, then an independent rak'ah, which is best and most recommended, but both are valid. Only avoid doing one thing, which is praying watch, making it similar to Maghrib. In which way? That by praying two rak'ahs, then sitting for tashahud and not making taslim, rather going up to the third rak'ah. This is the form which the Prophet ﷺ had prohibited and said, don't you make the watr like the maghrib, in the same way of praying maghrib. So should avoid that. Besides that, even if you happen to be very sleepy and you know you are tending to sleep, then at least pray one rak'ah. And that should be sufficient, which is Salatul Watr.
1: Jazakallah khair, Sheikh. Okay, we have Brother Zahid on the line from the United Arab Emirates. Brother Zahid, you're live on Ask Qadha. Your question, please.
5: Assalamu alaikum wa rahmatullahi wa barakatuh.
1: Wa alaikum assalam wa rahmatullahi wa barakatuh.
5: Just, Sheikh, I want to tell you that every time we are keeping some non-Muslim friends here to watch your program here. So this woman, also some friend, they are not Muslim, they are Hindus. So they are watching and they are taking very too much interest in your program and very inspired. But they have one cross question or some confusion because one of our friend, he was before Hindu, then he became Muslim, and he left after 25 years from this Dubai, go back to India after the age of 51 year, and he was the diabetes patient and heart patient. But 2 years he was a Muslim here in Dubai, and he was not going back to India because his family is not accepting to him, to whom he loved too much. And he sacrificed a lot of full age for his family. And they said, if you come as a Bhagwan Das, it means Abdul Bhagwan. But he put his name Abdul Rahman. So when he, because his physical position was very weak, and he was physically unfit, so company canceled his visa and they sent back to country. But in the family of his family not accept him. And when he reached over there, so they asked one question, are you Bhagwan Das or are you Abdul Rahman? He said, I am Abdul Rahman. So they closed the door for him and he lost everything. And he went to the mosque and after what, 2 days, he died. But these Hindu families, they burn him, not put in the cover. So this is the first question. And the same thing now my friends are asking, we are interested to in this religion and we believe that Islam is the true religion. But he's saying when Mr. Bhagwan Das was Abdul Das, so he got everything, every success. When he became Abdul Rahman, so he lost everything. Mm-hmm. So maybe what about our nikah, what about our wife life, and what the physical relation with the wife when we become Muslim. So okay. This thing they want to know, what is the Islam is saying and what can you help them?
1: Okay.
5: This is the only question.
1: Jazakallah, Brother Zahid there from United Arab Emirates. Okay, we have Brother Abu Bakr from Saudi. Brother Abu Bakr, you're live on Ask Huda. Your question, please.
6: Salaamu alaikum.
1: Wa alaikum salam wa rahmatullahi wa barakatuh.
6: Please, I want to speak on behalf of my wife.
1: Okay.
6: She performed Umrah on this Shawwal, and she wanted to perform Hajj. Hajj tomatoes. Is it compulsory that she may select an animal for sacrifice?
1: Do you understand the question, Sheikh?
6: That's the question.
1: Could you repeat the question? Sorry, brother. Could you repeat that question?
6: She performed Umrah on this Shawwal.
1: Okay.
6: This year Shawwal.
1: Uh huh.
6: And she wanted to perform Hajj tomatoes.
0: Okay.
6: Is it compulsory that she has to slaughter it an animal or she has to fast?
1: Okay. Jazakallah khair, brother.
0: Okay. If you allow me, I would love to take the last question at first.
1: Okay, brother
0: Abdul Rahman.
1: Mm-hmm.
0: And I would seize this opportunity and I begin by praying for him. Mm-hmm. May Allah have mercy on him. May Allah admit him to his paradise.
1: Ameen.
0: And make his grave very spacious and mm-hmm. open a window in his grave to him in his paradise, even though his body was burned. But may Allah subhanahu wa ta'ala cover him with mercy and accept him amongst the righteous ones. I would begin from wherever you ended, brother, when you said that those brothers and sisters who are watching us are confused that when he was a Hindu, he mm-hmm. was happy, and whenever he accepted Islam, he suffered, and he lost everything. I totally disagree. Unlike what you said, or unlike what many people think, that brother Abdul Rahman have won everything. He indeed have won everything. He won salvation.
1: Subhanallah.
0: And anybody else thinks that he lost anything, he did not lose anything. It is paradise. Inshallah, he will dwell therein forever, inshallah. Eternally.
1: Inshallah.
0: Perhaps many of you like to be reminded with this beautiful statement that the Prophet sallallahu alaihi wasallam has said that on the Day of Judgment, the most desperate person on earth, in respect of finance, in respect of worldly, you know, material things, the one who suffered the most in this life, but he was a true believer. Mm-hmm. On the Day of Judgment, Allah the Almighty would order his angels to take him to paradise, where he will be immersed in it once for a while. Then he will be taken out. Then the question will be presented before him, Abdi, my servant, did you ever suffer in your life? Have you ever seen any difficulty or adversity in your life? The servant, upon coming out from paradise, would say, La wallahi, I swear by your honor and majesty, I have been enjoying, I have been living in delight ever since you've created me. Once you enter paradise, you forget about the suffering of this life. Then, the person who was delighted the most and enjoyed luxurious life in this worldly life, but he was an unbeliever, on the Day of Judgment, he will be taken to fire for a moment, then will be taken out. Then Allah subhanahu wa ta'ala would ask him, my servant, have you ever seen any joy in your life? Have you ever seen any luxury in your life, any good thing in your life? Say, nay. وَعِزَّتِكَ وَجَلَالِكَ I swear by your honor and majesty, I have been suffering ever since you've created me. Ever since you created me, I have been suffering. So I would say congratulations to brother Abdul Rahman, who died on a firm belief. And I hope and I pray that Allah subhanahu wa ta'ala would admit him to his paradise. No one of us can guarantee the fate of any person. It's up to Allah subhanahu wa ta'ala. But we hope that because of his firmness in his faith, that Allah subhanahu wa ta'ala would give him in exchange a very spacious paradise and a very great house in heaven. Allahumma ameen. Second, as I said before, that I like to welcome every person who's watching the program, Muslims or non-Muslims. As a matter of fact, the fiqh issues and answering the questions are related to the Muslim affairs. But this is a good opportunity for non-Muslims to learn the reality of the deen. There are no hiddens in Islam at all. This is all about do and do not do. What's permissible and what's prohibited. This is our religion. From the main sources, the Quran and the tradition of the Prophet Muhammad sallallahu alayhi wa sallam. The brothers and sisters who are thinking about it, that what are you waiting for? What are you waiting for? That if a person dies before he truly believes in Allah subhanahu wa ta'ala, he would never make it to paradise, because paradise is owned by one, is only owned by Allah. and he only admits those who believe in him. But if a person is believing in anybody else as his God, is praying to any other false God, whether you believe he's a true God or not, there is only one deity, and there is no other God to be worshipped but Allah, the only one, the eternal. He begets not, nor was he begotten. So if you believe in anybody else, if anyone else besides him or instead of him, then you would not get what he has prepared for the believers, which is paradise. No matter how good is the person in this life, but if he's doing anything which is righteous for the sake of anyone other than Allah subhanahu wa ta'ala, he probably would get the reward for that in this life, but in the hereafter has no reward. Why? Because he did not work for him. He did not really try to please him. He did not believe in his oneness. As a matter of fact, he denounced his lordship. He claimed that he's not the creator. He claimed that he's not the only God who's worthy of worship. If any person, if you give me a pen as a gift, I must tell you thank you, and I really appreciate it. What if you give me life? What if you give me my daily provision? What if you give me health? Remember Abraham, Prophet Ibrahim, peace be upon him, that he proclaimed to his people why he worships Allah subhanahu wa ta'ala. He created him. He guides him. He provides for him on a daily basis. And if he ever gets sick, then I say what? Oh Allah, cure me. Then who would cure you? Only Allah would answer. What if we are in need? If we are devastated, in hardship? What if we are on board of a ship in the middle of the ocean and there is a hurricane? What would everybody say? Ya Allah, oh God, please help us. All the false deities would not respond because they have no power. And only one would answer, Allah subhanahu wa ta'ala. The Prophet sallallahu alaihi wasallam, when he visited this young boy who was a Jew before his death, because he was very sick. And he said, Ya Ghulam, say La ilaha illallah. He wanted him to die while believing in the oneness of Allah subhanahu wa ta'ala. But the boy was reluctant because his father was standing. So his father approved it and said, listen to Abul Qasim. Obey him. He trusts him. He said, listen to him. So he said it. Then he died. There the Prophet ﷺ was smiling. Why? Over what? He said, Alhamdulillah, for saving him from fire. What does it mean? We as Muslims believe that the only way to go to paradise is that visa, is that passport, which is belief in the oneness of Allah, the Almighty. He's the only creator. He's the only God who's worth of worship. He's the only one who has the sublime and the most beautiful names and attributes. We have to attribute all of that to Allah subhanahu wa ta'ala and not to anybody else. So I address the viewers, and particularly this family who is watching right now, do not hesitate to make this right decision. This life is very short. And if you're thinking about tomorrow or day after, you never know if Allah is going to give you life until tomorrow or day after.
1: SubhanAllah.
0: You never know if we're going to finish this episode or not. Never postpone, especially if it is a good thing that you're planning to do. Seize the opportunity. Seize the opportunity of your life for your death. Seize the opportunity of your health before you get sick. Seize the opportunity of your richness and wealth before you turn poor. And that happens. Life is never stagnant. And it never stays in the same level. There is always a change every day. So if you die in a state of belief, if you die while believing in Allah subhanahu wa ta'ala and in His oneness, if your last statement before you die, I'm very pleased that the person died in the masjid. The Prophet's cousin or uncle, Sa'd ibn Abi Waqqas, may Allah be pleased with him. When he accepted Islam, his mother did not only boycott him, she vowed not to eat, not to drink, not to sit under the shade, not to take a shower, until Sa'd will return back to his to the belief of his four parents. But he never did, because he realized what is the meaning of belief, what is the meaning of the oneness of Allah the Almighty. So do not hesitate to make the right decision. Study, study hard as much as you can. Ask any questions. Feel free to call us at any time or email us, and I will give precedence to any question related to that. to assist you to make the right decision, inshallah.
1: Jazakallah, Sheikh. And I'm sure we'll return to this topic later on. We have Sister Hawa on the line from Nigeria. Sister, you're live on Ask Qadi. Your question, please.
7: Assalamu alaikum wa rahmatullahi ta'ala wa barakatuh.
1: Wa alaikum assalam wa rahmatullahi wa barakatuh.
7: I called last week and you said my question was not clear.
1: Yes, your question, please, sister.
7: My question is it permissible in Islam for a woman to perform the ghusl, that is bath of purification after menstruation, with the hair plaited?
1: Okay.
7: Did you get my question?
1: Yes, I did.
7: Thank you very much. Assalamu alaikum.
1: Wa alaikum assalam wa rahmatullah. Okay, we have Brother Hassan on the line from Saudi. Brother Hassan, you're live on Ask Qadi. Your question, please.
8: Assalamu alaikum.
1: Wa alaikum assalam wa rahmatullahi wa barakatuh.
8: My question is, I want to ask if we Muslims leaving our wives in our country for about 2 years, only to return for every 2 months, and then return back and leave there. I want to know whether it is right to leave your wife for 2 years and then return for only 2 months and then return back. Is it good?
1: Okay.
8: And my second question, in my country, people believe Jews can marry a human. And I want to know whether is it true Jews can marry human? Because it is said when a man marries a woman, it's always difficult for the woman to get married to another man. The best ever, any man to post money to the woman.
1: Okay.
8: Something unfortunately comes and then spoils the marriage. So that woman can stay for a long time, even without getting
1: husband
8: to marry.
1: Jazakallah.
8: Because she has been married by the Jews.
1: Okay, Brother Hassan. Jazakallah, I'm going to have to cut the line there because it's breaking there. But I got the gist of the questions and we will tackle them. Sheikh, before we go back to any of the questions, we're running very short on time. But the topic that we started, you were giving advice to these people. One of the most important things I'm sure that you can expand upon is that Islam comes in steps. Sometimes when people speak about Islam, they get very frightened that we have to accept everything all at once. But, you know, they say in Arabic, awlan bi awlan, you know, one by one. So what are the steps? I mean, what are the steps to becoming a Muslim, basically?
0: Islam is a very simple and natural religion, mm-hmm. but the meaning, it would only change your lifestyle to what's best, to purity, to sanctity, to improve and develop good characteristics. This is all about Islam. Simply by learning the reality about the God whom you're worshipping, that gives you a clarification to everything that you're doing in life. As why you do it, and when do you do it, and for what you do it. Basically, the first thing in order, as the Prophet ﷺ informed Mu'ad ibn Jabal when he sent him to Al-Yaman, he said, inform them, they are Ahlul Kitab, they are the people of the scripture, inform them that about the oneness of Allah. So once they accept it, inform them that Allah have ordained upon them 5 daily prayers to keep them connected to Allah throughout the day and the night, which would require tahara, purity and purification, wudu and ablution and so on. Once they get used to that, inform them that Allah have ordained upon them fasting during the month of Ramadan. Then a zakah to be taken from the rich to be given to the poor, which is a very small percentage, only 2.5%. And this is like a saving account you're opening with Allah subhanahu wa ta'ala. So once you accept Islam, you take it easy, step by step. But the most important thing is to learn about the prayers. Because this is the most important tool which would link you to Allah subhanahu wa ta'ala. The word salah is an Arabic word which literally means silah, connection, a bond that makes you very close to Allah subhanahu wa ta'ala. And that's why you cannot just pray the 5 daily prayers at once in the morning or in the evening. They are equally distributed throughout the day and the night so that you would be always in touch with Allah the Almighty. Whether you're praying, whether you're traveling, whether you're doing anything, you know that there is a prayer time. But there is a window, there is a big gate. Once you open this gate, you would accept faith. فَمَنْ يُرِدِ اللَّهُ أَنْ يَهْدِيَهُ يَشْرَحْ صَدَرَهُ لِلْإِسْلَامِ Once the hidayah is deposited in your heart, and Allah opens your chest to accept faith, you would find it very affordable to pray. Not only affordable, very enjoyable. I met one brother in the States who said that, I could never that one day I would escape one night without going to the nightclub before accepting Islam. He said, Sheikh, my life was a mess. But I thought I was in heaven. I was enjoying my life. Now, I could never going home without praying Isha in the masjid. This is my delight. This is my joy and happiness. So, of course, you are on the other side of the river. But when you turn to the side, you would see things much clearer and brighter, inshallah, Azza Jal. You just need, number one, to take the first step and realize the oneness of Allah subhanahu wa ta'ala and realize that no one is going to pay you what you're expecting more than and other than Allah subhanahu wa ta'ala.
1: Jazakallah khair, Sheikh, for that beautiful answer. Okay, we're going to leave you now. We run out of time. Until the next time, I'll leave you with Assalamu alaikum wa rahmatullahi wa barakatuh.

0: وبالإسلام دينا وبمحمد صلى الله عليه وآله وسلم نبيا ورسولا.
1: I am content with Allah as Lord, with Islam as a religion, and with Muhammad, may Allah's blessings and peace be upon him, as Prophet and Messenger. I am content with Allah as Lord, with Islam as a religion, and with Muhammad, may Allah's blessings and peace be upon him, as Prophet and Messenger. I am content with Allah as Lord, with Islam as a religion, and with Muhammad, may Allah's blessings and peace be upon him, as Prophet and Messenger.
0: حسبي الله لا إله إلا هو عليه توكلت وهو رب العرش العظيم. حسبي الله لا إله إلا هو عليه توكلت وهو رب العرش العظيم. حسبي الله لا إله إلا هو عليه توكلت وهو رب العرش العظيم. حسبي الله لا إله إلا هو عليه توكلت وهو رب العرش العظيم. حسبي الله لا إله إلا هو عليه توكلت وهو رب العرش العظيم. حسبي الله لا إله إلا هو عليه توكلت وهو رب العرش العظيم. حسبي الله لا إله إلا هو عليه توكلت وهو رب العرش العظيم.
1: Allah suffices me. There is no God but He. Upon Him I rely, and He is the tremendous Lord of the throne. Allah suffices me. There is no God but He. Upon Him I rely, and He is the tremendous Lord of the throne. Allah suffices me. There is no God but He. Upon Him I rely, and He is the tremendous Lord of the throne. Allah suffices me. There is no God but He. Upon Him I rely, and He is the tremendous Lord of the throne. Allah suffices me. There is no God but He. Upon Him I rely, and He is the tremendous Lord of the throne. Allah suffices me. There is no God but He. Upon Him I rely, and He is the tremendous Lord of the throne. Allah suffices me. There is no God but He. Upon Him I rely, and He is the tremendous Lord of the throne.
0: اللهم صل على سيدنا محمد وآله وصحبه وسلم. اللهم صل على سيدنا محمد وآله وصحبه وسلم. اللهم صل على سيدنا محمد وآله وصحبه وسلم. اللهم صل على سيدنا محمد وآله وصحبه وسلم. اللهم صل على سيدنا محمد وآله 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
1: Allahumma, send prayers upon our Master Muhammad, his family and companions, and give them peace. Allahumma, send prayers upon our Master Muhammad, his family and companions, and give them peace. Allahumma, send prayers upon our Master Muhammad, his family and companions, and give them peace. Allahumma, send prayers upon our Master Muhammad, his family and companions, and give them peace. Allahumma, send prayers upon our Master Muhammad, his family and companions, and give them peace. Allahumma, send prayers upon our Master Muhammad, his family and companions, and give them peace. Allahumma, send prayers upon our Master Muhammad, his family and companions, and give them peace. Allahumma, send prayers upon our Master Muhammad, his family and companions, and give them peace. Allahumma, send prayers upon our Master Muhammad, his family and companions, and give them peace. Allahumma, send prayers upon our Master Muhammad, his family and companions, and give them peace.
0: Allahumma inni as'aluka min fujaa'ati al-khayr wa a'udhu bika min fujaa'ati al-shar.
1: Allahumma, I ask you for immediate good and I seek refuge in you from sudden evil.
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1: 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You created me and I am your servant. And I uphold your covenant and promise to you as well as I am able. I seek refuge in you from the evil that I have committed. I acknowledge to you your favors upon me, and I acknowledge my wrongdoing. So forgive me, for none forgives wrongdoing except you.
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1: 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Upon you I rely, and you are the Lord of the tremendous throne.
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1: Whatever Allah wishes comes to pass, and whatever He wishes not cannot. There is neither power nor ability save by Allah the High, the Tremendous. I know that Allah has power over everything, and that Allah encompasses everything with His knowledge.
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1: 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My Lord is on a straight path.
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1: 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Make good all my affairs and do not entrust me to myself or to any of your creation for the blink of an eye.
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1: We enter this evening on the natural disposition of Islam, on the word of sincerity, on the religion of our Prophet Muhammad. May Allah bless him and his family and grant them peace. And on the creed of Ibrahim, who was upright, Muslim, and not a polytheist.
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1: اللهم by you we have reached this evening and by you we have reached this morning. By you we live and by you we die. Upon you I place my trust and unto you is the final end.
0: أمسينا وأمسى الملك لله والحمد لله رب العالمين.
1: Evening has entered upon us and unto Allah belongs all sovereignty and all praise belongs to Allah, Lord of the worlds.
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1: 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I seek refuge in you against the evil of this night, the evil of what is in it, the evil of what is before it, and the evil of what is after it.
0: اللهم ما أمسى بي من نعمة أو بأحد من خلقك فمنك وحدك لا شريك لك فلك الحمد ولك الشكر على ذلك.
1: اللهم whatever favors I or any of your creation receive this night will be from you alone. You have no partner, so yours are the praises and yours are the thanks for them all.
0: وصلى الله وسلم وبارك على سيدنا محمد وعلى آله وصحبه وسلم والحمد لله رب العالمين. سبحان ربك رب العزة عما يصفون وسلام على المرسلين والحمد لله رب العالمين.

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Welcome again to Medicine in Islam, that features topics relevant both to the field of medicine as well as to the great religion of Islam. Alhamdulillah Rabbil Alameen. Recently in the medical literature, there has been a lot of controversy over the safety of using plastic and plastic wrap in microwave ovens. Now, today, we will look at this ongoing debate and try to make some common sense out of the problem. So the title of today's program is Microwave Ovens, Plastic Wrap, and Dioxin. Microwave Ovens, Plastic Wrap, and Dioxin. Now, this is a very common theme because everywhere you go nowadays, people are using microwave ovens. Now, we have known in the past that there's been a problem for patients that have certain type of cardiac pacemakers, heart pacemakers, that some of the

of frequencies from the microwave ovens can make the pacemaker malfunction. Now, this is well documented, and this has been known for more than 25, 30 years. So we know that their microwave ovens can have some bad effects on humans. And what has been proven in the past and well documented is that it can make the cardiac pacemakers malfunction and actually stop working completely. That we know already. But this is something totally different, because the average person who walks around is not wearing a pacemaker. But most people at one time or another will use a microwave oven. So there may be other detrimental effects from using the microwave oven that we want to discuss today, and that's what we're going to talk about. So even most workplaces, and even if you don't have one at home, most workplaces have microwave ovens for their employees to warm up their food from home. As more concrete medical research is done, we will come back to this subject again later, inshallah, at a later date. Now, what is the crux of the problem here? When it comes to microwave ovens and the use of plastic and plastic wrap, exactly scientifically, where does the problem lie? Well, the answer is in a word known as dioxins. What are dioxins? Dioxins and dioxin-related compounds are pollutants that mainly enter the environment and food supply as industrial byproducts. So dioxins are byproducts of industry. In other words, if you cook a food or if you heat up something, then as a result of that heating up of that particular thing, a chemical reaction occurs. And a byproduct is something that's not the main thing. It's not really your food. But as a result of your food being prepared, this is produced. These are called byproducts or secondary side products. So dioxin is not a nutritional form of food. It's not essential in food, but it's something that is produced by the warming up at high temperatures of certain foods. And these are called byproducts. Particular dioxin compounds are considered to be highly toxic, with known health hazards ranging from birth defects of small children to cancer. So dioxins can cause a great variety of medical problems ranging from birth defects all the way to cancer. A'udhu billahi min dhalik. Studies have shown that dioxins may be released into the atmosphere when chlorinated plastics, plastics that have chlorine in them, such as PVC, which is polyvinyl chloride, very common one, is a component of some plastic wraps and food packaging. Now, this PVC, polyvinyl chloride, is a common chemical ingredient in plastic wraps. And they have found that this, in particular, releases high quantities of dioxin. And in the West now, PVC is being slowly but gradually removed from the shelf of plastic wraps and all types of products that are used to protect food, freeze food, cover food, and so forth. Okay? But this only happens when incinerated at high temperatures. The PVC by itself is safe. The plastic by itself is safe. But at high temperatures, this chemical reaction, this potentially deadly chemical reaction occurs. However, research is lacking to show clearly that dioxins are released by the high temperatures of microwaves. This is something that has just come up. Not enough research has been done about it. But the research that has been done is shocking and quite alarming. So we're bringing it to you now, because very rapidly we're going to know the whole story. But in the meantime, we need to change how we use the microwave oven. We're going to talk about that toward the end of the show. What is the way, the correct way and the safe way to use microwave ovens? Saran wrap, which is probably the most common wrap used in the West.
for example, has been reformulated by its manufacturer so that the product no longer contains PVC or any other chlorinated substance which could release dioxin. So if you know anything about America or Europe or Canada, you know that probably the oldest and probably the most commonly used plastic wrap in the homes is called Saran Wrap. Now, they were the first ones to realize the potential danger of this, and they have removed PVC from their formula. So Saran Wrap in the West is safe, has now been made safe. And I'm sure that other companies are going to follow. Dioxins are highly poisonous to the cells of our bodies. The combination of fat, high heat, and plastic, this combination of these three things, fat, high temperatures, and plastic, causes the release of dioxin into the food and ultimately into the cells of the body. Paper, simple paper, isn't bad, but most of the times you don't really know what is in the paper. That's another discussion. So now, there's another substance which is connected to this that is also very, very potentially dangerous. It's called DEHA. DEHA. Now, what is DEHA? DEHA stands for di-2-ethylhexylaldehyde. That is a chemical definition. So in short, we call it DEHA. It is a plasticizer. It is defined in the chemical industry as a plasticizer. Now, what are plasticizers? Plasticizers, their function are to soften compounds added to plastic products to make them more pliable. You know, sometimes plastic is hard. And for food, for instance, if you want to cover a plate of food or cover a pan of food or a pot of food, if the plastic is very rigid, then it won't seal very tightly. So the plastic has to be made to be pliable, adaptable, flexible. And so that no matter what the shape or size of the bowl is, or the pot is, or whatever, the kettle, then the plastic will completely seal that food and pot so that nothing can get in and nothing can come out. In other words, it's a protective covering. So in order for plastic to be effective to protect food, it must be pliable. So now, this DEHA is what they put in plastic to make it pliable, flexible, because otherwise it's usually quite stiff, actually. Now, studies have shown that DEHA, when present, also can migrate into food at high temperatures. Now, this is not dioxin now. This is something different. This is a chemical that they mixed with plastic to make it soft so that it can be flexible. But at high temperatures, studies have shown it also goes into the food. Though it is not contained in Saran Wrap, it's also been removed from Saran Wrap, it has been and may still be an ingredient in some other brands of plastic wrap. So Saran Wrap also removed DEHA. Okay, so that's the one form of plastic wrap from the West that we know is safe. It is toxic to human beings, especially in high amounts. The higher the dose, the more dangerous the DHA. There is an ongoing debate over whether it is a carcinogen or a cancer-causing product. Now, there's controversy regarding all this. You know, what happens nowadays, and I saw this in medical school also, especially when new drugs come out. You know, because, see, we're always looking in medicine for answers. And we're always looking in medicine to try to cure what is known as incurable diseases, such as forms of cancer and so forth, okay? Diabetes and high blood pressure, these common diseases that kill people every day. We really don't have any cure for many of them. We have treatment,
but we don't really have cure for them. So what happens is the pharmaceutical industries, their job is to try to come up with new drugs that cure disease. Okay, that's their job. That's their purpose. But unfortunately, many of these drugs that they developed have side effects, potentially dangerous side effects. And sometimes you don't know that until the drug has been used for 5, 10, 15 years. Sometimes the side effects are not, you know, very quick to develop. They develop over a period of years. Excuse me. So now, at the other hand, you have the government agencies and you have consumer rights and environmental groups like the EPA, for instance, you know, an environmental protection agency. Their job is to make sure that these newly developed drugs are safe. So somewhere in the middle, there has to be a compromise. So it must be noted that while the plastic industry and government health agencies in both the United States and Europe, they currently maintain that chemicals migrating into food from plastic wraps and containers pose no human health threat. They say that they're relatively safe, okay? But unfortunately, not enough research was done before they released the plastic. On the other hand, the consumer and civil rights groups and human rights groups and environmental groups, they have done studies that strongly disagree with these findings. And that's where the dioxin and the DHA was isolated by the people who are, shall we say, overlooking this industry to make sure that the products are safe. So there's a bit of a controversy going on here. However, both sides do agree. The one thing that they do agree on is that not enough studies and research has been done. Okay? This is the problem, that when you're looking for an answer, sometimes you find a new chemical or a new medicine or a new product that, say, cures this particular disease. And you're thinking, great, we found a cure to this disease. But maybe that same substance may cause 10 other diseases. And it takes time to know that. Well, in the chemical industry, with the products that we use to handle food, the same thing happens. So now this is where the gray zone comes in. It's a gray zone, okay? What we're talking about today is something that is very suspicious, controversial, and basically not clear, potentially fatal. And things like this, the Prophet, peace be upon him, he would call things like this the gray zone, something that was not clearly good for you or not clearly harmful for you. There's somewhere in between. It may be good, but it may also be harmful. These are things that we call in Islam the gray zone. And their hadith, a sound and authentic hadith, where the Prophet, peace be upon him, said that we should avoid these things that are in the gray zone. And we should only go with those things that are mubin, those things that are clear. So now this whole program today, what we're presenting to you about plastics and microwave ovens and dioxins are potentially dangerous. Not enough research has been done on it. But one thing we can say for clear, at best, is that it's a gray zone. So as Muslims, we should avoid the gray zone, okay? Now, you say, okay, well, I'm telling you all this bad news or potentially bad news, and there's microwave ovens in almost every, you know, company in the Middle East and throughout the world where employees have to heat up their food for lunch. Microwave ovens are sold in all the stores. Even in places like the petrol stations, you'll find that they sell in those petrol stations sandwiches, croissants, hot dogs, hamburgers, and they're in plastic. And they take those, you know, forms of food
and they put them in a microwave and warm them up for you. Even just a simple croissant, which is one dirham for the small ones and two dirhams for the big ones. You tell the guy, I want you to warm this up for me. So he takes this croissant and he puts it, he doesn't take it out of the plastic bag. He doesn't take it out of the plastic wrap. He keeps it in the plastic wrap and he puts it in the microwave. Now this is done a lot every morning right here in the UAE when people are going to work. They stop to get petrol, they stop to get their morning coffee, they stop to get their morning tea, and you will find that they take croissants and sandwiches that are wrapped in plastic, and they tell the people in the petrol station to put it in the microwave oven and warm it up for them. So right here in the UAE, it's done all the time. Even myself, I used to very commonly in the mornings sometimes get croissants warmed up and have cappuccino. Okay, if I had a meeting or something like this. But now there's another way we have to deal with this. So what are the correct recommendations? What is the safe way to go? What is the safe ground? What is the way to go that avoids any type of gray zone? Because that's what we have to do. Now, we're just about out of time, but we have to deal with this because I presented to you a potential problem. Now I have to present to you what we know clearly is safe. Okay. There are three recommendations. Number one, the best thing to use while heating up food is glass. The best thing to use while heating up food is glass, such as Corningware, Pyrex, or ceramic containers. Corningware, Pyrex, or ceramic containers, or just regular glass plates or bowls, number one. That's the best form. No problem. Inshallah. Number two, such things as TV dinners, instant soups, etc., should be removed from their plastic containers and heated in something else. So you have some products that you buy from the market that are frozen products where you just heat them up. You know, you don't even have to thaw them out. You just put them in the microwave and you heat them up. You know, pizzas and, you know, ready-made pizzas. And, oh, they got all kind of products out there like that now. Okay? You should remove them from the plastic, okay, and put them in something else. That's number two. Number three, lastly, if glass containers are not readily available, then you can use paper plates. Okay? Paper plates are an alternative suggestion for glass. Glass is best because they've done studies to show for sure that glass doesn't cause any problem. Paper plates can be used, but if you do that, then you must take a paper towel and put a paper towel over the food. The one disadvantage is that sometimes you don't know what's in the paper. So glass is best, paper's okay, but plastic is out. That's the bottom line of this program. And as our custom of medicine in Islam, we'd like to conclude all of our programs with a short dua, a short prayer of the Prophet Muhammad sallallahu alaihi wasallam, peace be upon him, such that if any errors or mistakes have been made on this program, most importantly, if any sins have been committed on this program, that Allah subhanahu wa ta'ala in his infinite grace and mercy will forgive us. Subhanallahi wa bihamdihi, subhanakallahu wa bihamdika, wa nashhadu an la ilaha illa anta, nastaghfiruka wa natubu ilaik. 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
2: Bismillah, alhamdulillah, salatu salam, rasulullah, sallallahu alayhi wa sallam, assalamu alaikum wa rahmatullahi wa barakatuh. My name is Tariq Khalid. I'd like to welcome to our program, Youth Issues. And in today's program, we'll continue talking about war and its impact and how it influences us. And particularly, we were talking about in the last program, the impact on our young people, the impact on our societies, generally what's happening. A lot of the things that are put out there due to our selfishness, we're selfish, greedy, corrupt, and we don't want to admit that self. We don't want to admit that to ourselves in a lot of instances. We justify, you know, that, well, you know, we're a superior race. You know, these other people, you know, people justify their actions in their mind, okay? And in their, like I say, a murderer justifies in his mind before he kills. You know, one of these mass murderers, you know, serial killers. In his mind, he's justified why it is that he's going to kill these people. Whatever it is in his mind that makes it rational, what he's doing, he does that before he kills the person. So then he feels like, okay, this is like a mercy killing. You know, I'm taking these people out because I'm doing service for them, as an example. So some people in relationship to war, they think the same way. Well, you know, we're the chosen people, okay? We're chosen. We've been chosen to rule. Can't you tell? You know, we're very systematic. We're very organized. We're not like these other people. We're very disciplined, okay? Look at how we're organized. Look at these other people. They're just at random. They're just a bunch of savages. They're just a bunch of barbarians. They don't have an appreciation for these things. Right now, today, we have people who think like this. We are a superior race of people, or we are a superior nation over the other nations, as an example. And those other nations, you know, because they're inferior to us, then they have to, you know, submit to our rule. And then they're justified and says, well, God made it like this. God gave us this. And the God put them in that position. So it must mean, okay, that it was meant for them to serve us. It is meant for them to be in their condition and their permission, by the permission of Allah in that condition. And hey, someone has to be on top. Someone has to be on the bottom. We work very hard for our situation. These people, they don't want to work. They're worthless. So don't bother with them. Just rule over them and just use them for whatever it is that we need. Subhanallah. Right now, today, we have lots of people who think like this, who have been brainwashed into thinking that surely they are the superior nation and everyone else is inferior to them. And they are chosen. And in many instances, they think chosen by God. Okay, as an example, to impose their will on other people. So what do we believe about that? We believe that everyone in this world has his test. The person who is wealthy has a test. The person who is poor has a test. The person who has so-called power and influence has a test. The person who is weak and powerless has his test. And they are interrelated. And each one of us will have to account on his deeds and actions before Allah, and no one will escape. So the bottom line is, whatever position and status a person has in this life, this becomes a responsibility before Allah. It becomes a trust. If that person breaks that trust, then when he comes before Allah, what do you think will be his condition? For those of you out there who have responsibilities, meaning that you have position of authority over other people, do not be fooled by your own arrogance, because that arrogance is a form of ignorance. What Allah has given you is not because you are better than anyone else. Allah has entrusted you with it. It is a test for you as to how you will use it, how you will see the condition of people who are subservient to you. It is our test. And clearly many of us have failed and are failing outrightly because we don't care. We justify our actions based on our position and our status. This is my position here, you know, and this is normal. If you think I'm bad, look at those other guys over there. You know, I'm better than these others. Well, at least I pay my workers on time. I work them like slaves, that's true, but I do pay them on time. Look at this other guy. He doesn't even pay the people on time. So we justify these kind of things. You see, or we say, oh, well, you know, these people, they, you know, this stuff in the ground, they don't know what it is. They own the property, but what we found here in the ground, they don't know. They don't know how to use it. They don't know how to get benefit from it. So look, we're taking it for it, and we're from them, and we're protecting it for them, and we're investing for them. So we will take out, they will get jobs, and in return, we will give them some funds and make some programs for them. Look, before we came, they had nothing. What is here on the ground? They had no idea or concept of the use of it. See? So we ask, he says, well, are you really concerned for those people? He says, yes, we're really concerned. He says, well, how many of those people have you trained to understand and how to use what resources they have for the betterment of their society and their people? Oh, well, you know, they couldn't do that without us. They need us. You see, they need us. These people, they would, you know, you've seen them before, they would just kill each other. And, we've brought order here in the system. So we justify our warlike mentality and actions in a lot of times in these ways. And there are many more ways which are much, much more sophisticated, where it doesn't look like what it is at all. It doesn't look like war at all. Because, again, as we were saying in the last program, many people mistake and they think that war is only the physical act of violence. There's only one aspect. Today, war has become very sophisticated. And, of course, there are wars against humanity that are being perpetrated by other humans, okay? For what? For their own self or their own kind. This kind of selfishness as opposed to selflessness, okay, is based on the concept that we're right and you're wrong. We're the good guys, okay? You guys are the bad guys. We have to ask ourselves, oh, what's the criteria for the good guy? Who's the good guy? You know, what's the criteria for the good guy and what's the criteria for the bad guy? If the good guy is because you with me and the bad guy is because you against me, and the bad guy, why are you against me? Because you don't look like me, you don't act like me, you don't dress like me, you don't have as much knowledge as I do, your society is a weaker, poorer society. I mean, all of these kinds, you don't have any status in the world. No one respects you particularly because you don't have anything really of any value to other people in the world. So as a result, hey, he's the bad guy. Okay. Or however I want to flip this thing when I decide to make out this little media presentation to make you look like the bad guy to suit whatever it is that I want to do to you when I get ready to do it. So this kind of selfish, arrogant, ignorant mentality we find today in 2006, going to 2007, still prevalent among the creation of Allah. I ask a question. If you find yourself as being one of the people in this mindset, what will you do when you come before Allah? And are you foolish enough to think you will escape? Have you been fooled so much by Satan that you think you will escape the wrath of Allah? I ask this question to anyone out there who, because we've seen the people puffed up, as we say, puffed up with themselves, puffed up with their arrogance. And we know by the permission of Allah subhanahu wa ta'ala what the end of the people of that mindset is. We cannot, of course, dictate what the end of any individual will be, but surely we know what Allah says about the oppressor. And we believe what Allah says is true. And we don't want to be one of them. We've been told oppression is worse than slaughter. So what is the condition of an oppressor? And it says also, one of those who Allah loves most is the one who speaks truth in the face of an oppressor, because it's very difficult. And the example of this, of course, was the Prophet Muhammad sallallahu alaihi wasallam. Before him, we found the Prophet Moses, Musa alayhi salam, the Pharaoh. The scholars say today, the Pharaoh of Moses. There is no man on this earth today that had the power and influence of the Pharaoh of Moses, if we can imagine, and the capability to impose his will as he liked. But Allah subhanahu wa ta'ala commanded Moses to go to Pharaoh, the Pharaoh, and to speak to him in a nice way, and then to invite him to the worship of Allah. Will we be today as ignorant as the Pharaoh of Moses? Because Moses, all the things that Moses alayhi salam showed to the Pharaoh, he didn't accept it. He called himself, he was a Lord. Until the parting of the Red Sea, it was too late. When he saw this, he was going to submit, it was too late. Allah would not accept it. He died like that. And Allah made him as an example for humanity until the day of judgment. He preserved his body as a sign for all human beings to realize, if you think you can oppose Allah because Allah has entrusted you with wealth and power and influence and all the things that go along with that, then wait. Wait till Allah calls you back, and then you will know. So we should try to learn this. I'm saying to young people, you are young. Do not be young and foolish. The two don't necessarily have to go together. Don't be so easily influenced by people who would manipulate you for their own whims. Think, learn, study, find out why, you know, people are doing the things that they're doing. Why should I want to kill this man because I don't like the way he looks? I don't like his color. I don't like his size, his shape, his complexion. I don't like the way his eyes are, his hair is, whatever it might be. What is wrong with me that I am so intolerant of another person who Allah created, who Allah doesn't give me the permission to harm that person? Who gives us permission to do this? This is our ignorance that is influenced by shaitan. And now in the world, life has become cheap. We see our young people killing each other over pennies. Basically, over foolishness, ignorance. So then they become easy to be manipulated by those who have bigger intentions. If our motives are just for little street level crimes, then it becomes easy for those who want to manipulate us for the bigger evil, as opposed to us thinking and realizing and reflecting that we have to answer to Allah. Nobody will escape. We need to understand what Allah wants from us and make our effort to do that. And we shouldn't think that, well, you know, hey, the end justifies the means. See, I'm sitting on this chair right here, man. You see what I have? You know, hey, what do you want? I'm taking care of these people over here. You know what I mean? So what you complaining about? If I wasn't doing this, these people wouldn't have anything, you know? So I'm taking care of them, you know? Yeah, this is a trust, but this is my trust. I'm taking care of these people, and this is how I'm doing it. So some people think the end justifies the means. How? Based on what? What methodology are we using? Are we concerned about the laws of Allah? I question people about this all the time. They say, oh, you know, you're talking about those Muslim laws, you know. Those Muslim laws, those are too hard. They're too strict. I said, oh, really? Are you Christian? I said, well, yeah. Well, I come from a Christian background. I said, oh, so are you a Jew? He says, well, yeah. Well, you know, I'm not really practicing, man, but, you know, I come from a Jewish background. I said, you need to look at the laws. You need to look at the old Mosaic law. What was the law of Moses? If you talk about what we're saying is so difficult, look at the law of Moses, which was imposed upon the Bani Israel because of them going astray. And then come back and tell us. And why is it that today we become secularists? Because we don't want to follow the law of Allah. It is easy to follow man-made law. And when we get tired of it, it's easy for us to change it when we get ready so we can do what we want to do. We can make it easy for us to destroy other people or do whatever we see is in our own benefit and then write something to justify. Oh, you know, those people, they were like this and like this. So, you know, as a result, we had to do this. We had to wipe them off the face of the earth because they were bad for the rest of the people on the earth. Allahu Akbar. See? And we say, well, yeah, so you think you escaped. You think, you know, you took a superior stance. Fine. Then wait for Allah to call your soul and then you will see. And then you will know. So we believe that the victory is with Allah. The victory is with Allah. Regardless of what circumstance you find yourself in, the victory is with Allah. The person who makes the effort to obey Allah, to come close to Allah, to refrain from evil, to enjoin what is good, righteousness, that this is the person who is successful. The other people with the guns and the bombs and the money and all the other things that we identify, the armies and what we identify with as power today, will ask you, how close are you to Allah? And surely, only Allah knows. But the thing is, we have to take the steps. So you make a list for yourself. Check yourself. Check yourself. I'm saying this to you out there, young people. Check yourself right now. Make a little list. See where you think you are strong in your relationship with Allah. And then write where you think you are weak in your relationship with Allah. And make a comparative analysis. And tell the truth. Don't lie. You can't lie to Allah anyway. Tell the truth about yourself. Then analyze yourself and see, if you were to die right now, what do you think your condition would be? We're talking about the real world here now. We're not just talking about some, you know, fluddy-duddy fantasy. We're talking about the real world for the people who want to deal with the real world. Many people, their life is just in fantasy. Shaitan is taking them out. Their eyes and their mindset is, you know, somewhere out in space where we say they have kind of tripped out. Okay, they've tripped out in space over themselves and lost sight of the ultimate reality. The ultimate reality being that we will be held accountable before Allah. No one escapes. And we only can get the help of Allah by obeying Him in the way that He has prescribed. Number one, accepting Him and Him only without accepting or associating any partners with Him. Essential, enjoining the good and forbidding the evil, doing righteousness. And we need to be able to distinguish between which is righteousness and which is not. Praying in the way that Allah has prescribed for us to pray to Him and to Him only regularly. Fasting in the month of Ramadan. Paying the charity that is due, and of course, coming when you can to the house of Allah in Mecca for Hajj, the pilgrimage. This is what Allah has prescribed for the believers. So if you say that you're a believer, or if you are a disbeliever, and you want to know what is the road and what is the way to correct yourself, This is the road. It is not from us. This is not from the Muslims. No, this is from Allah for his creation, for the one who wants it. You have to ask yourself, where are you now? Ask yourself clearly and truthfully. And then may Allah guide you all to the right path. And stop playing around. Talking to young people, stop playing around. Stop taking your life and other people's lives so cheap. We thank you for joining us. We hope you got some benefit. And we look forward to seeing our future programs. My name is Tariq Khadr. Assalamu alaikum wa rahmatullahi wa barakatuh.

0: يرضيك عنا واجعله لنا حجة يا رب العالمين.
1: 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And now, inshallah, we'll present to you a new episode of the program, Contemporary Issues.
2: Bismillah ar-Rahman ar-Rahim. In the name of Allah, the Beneficent, the Most Merciful. I'd like to welcome to another in our series, Contemporary Issues, in which we look at a variety of ideas or concepts which have become very popular in the world today, promoted by Western civilization, accepted by Muslim countries to varying degrees, or by the intellectual elite or the educated elements of the society, you know, where these ideas have become very popular and they challenge the fundamental concepts which are held by Islam with regard to these various issues. The topic that we'll be looking at today is a very vast topic, and it's a topic concerning criminal justice, the Islamic legal system, and how its laws are applied. What people tend to focus on is that the criminal justice system of Islam is very harsh. It's referred to as being medieval, you know, primitive, you know, a variety of different terms used, because the image given of the application of Islamic law is really one of chopping off of hands and chopping off of heads and lashings and stonings. And you know, this is the general image given, that, you know, this is just something impractical in our time, something which modern civilization has left behind, no longer applicable and of no benefit, really, something which was primitive, is the general impression given. However, when we look at the issue of criminal justice, and perhaps at the core of it is the issue of capital punishment, which has been banned by the UN as well as the ECC. We look at it and how it has developed in Western civilization. For example, in America and the West in general, the main goals behind Western penology, we could say, were three. One, retribution, that is justification looking to the past, that is punishment or revenge. Two, deterrence, and that was looking to the future, and that is prevention. And three, reformation, to reform the individual, to make that individual a better personality, a better character, to be released back in society. Now, these were the basic principles behind Western penology. However, from as early as the late 30s, we find a report of the Departmental Committee on Corporal Punishment in England stating that corporal punishment was of no value as a deterrent and should be abolished. In 1952, Justice Hugo Black, the United States of America, he wrote that retribution is no longer the dominant objective of criminal law. Reformation and rehabilitation of offenders have become important goals of criminal jurisprudence. And in 1972, Justice Thurgood Marshall, again of the United States Supreme Court, he wrote, "Punishment for the sake of retribution is not permissible under the Eighth Amendment." In the same year, California's capital punishment law was declared unconstitutional. For some criminologists, reformation has become synonymous with cure. The criminal was no longer considered to be a bad man, but a sick man. And the convict needed treatment. He was genuinely ill, perhaps physically, almost certainly mentally and psychologically. This was the approach which Western criminal justice took. And in 1965 in England, the death penalty was abolished. However, some 5 years later, in 1970, when the Home Secretary announced that 172 convicted murderers had been released from prison since 1960, that's over a period of 10 years, he pointed out that most of them had only served 9 years or less of their statutory life sentence. Only 5 served 12 or more years, 9 served 6 or less, and 1 completed only 6 months. And these were not cases of mistaken judgments where they were revising judgments. These are people who were convicted murderers, but due to the change in attitudes, good behavior in prison, people were being let out. Somebody murdered somebody and was let out after 6 months. 9 of them were let out after 6 years or less, after murdering somebody. And of course, the reality is that these individuals, after being let out into the public, a number of them ended up killing others and ended up back in jail again for further murders. Today, Western penologists have admitted that the penal system has utterly failed in reforming and rehabilitating criminals. The reality is that the petty criminal who enters into the system spends time with well-trained, hardened criminals, and he comes out prepared. Now he's got all the information he needs to go on to major crime. So it becomes a training ground for criminals. And the society ends up paying for their crimes by providing them with housing, food, clothing, and shelter for the period of their sentence. So the society pays for their crime. In the Islamic systems, punishments are placed basically in 3 categories. One category known as hudud, and these are the fixed punishments which have been set by Allah in the Quran or by the statements of the Prophet Muhammad Sallallahu Alaihi Wasallam. And these are considered to be rights of God. There are 6 basic offenses which come under that heading. That is of drinking, alcohol, theft, armed robbery, illicit sex, and that includes homosexual, pedophilic, and bestiality type sexual deviation, sexual slander, apostasy. All of these are included in this system. The second group are referred to as soft, retaliatory punishments, where an injury or murder takes place and an equivalent punishment is set for that. And this is considered under the headings of the rights of people. And the third category is that of ta'zir, or what may be called discretionary punishments, where no specific punishments are set aside in the law, where the judge may, depending on his own ruling, depending on how he sees the seriousness of a particular crime, he may prescribe any particular punishment. Now, of course, these punishments cannot reach the level of the hudud themselves, the ones which are fixed by Allah. But in terms of the application of Islamic law, because when we're going to judge, is this applicable, is it relevant, is it beneficial, etc., we have to look to see what are the effects. What you find is that during the Ottoman administration of the Arabian Peninsula, the hudud punishments were discontinued. But by the late 20s, after the Saudi regime reintroduced them, the crime rate had fell noticeably. And this has continued. Basically, in Saudi Arabia, you find the level of crime is quite low. If you compare, 8 million people in England, in the Saudi Arabia, compare them to 8 million people in New York City, You compare the crime rates, I mean, it's like night and day. The number of murders which take place, you know, for execution, who are people executed for murder, you know, which is for shortly after the crime is actually committed. You know, the number of people who are executed, murderers in Saudi Arabia in a year would be equivalent to those who are murders which take place in New York City in a week. I mean, we're talking about vast differences, whether it is robbery, theft, you know, the variety of different crimes. You find that the difference is enormous. There's also another example which was shown within 6 months after the Sharia, that is Islamic law, was introduced in the Sudan. And at the time, Jaafar Numeri, the ruler, the president, he had released 13,000 prisoners, decreeing that Islamic law was not applied in their sentencing. So there were some 13,000 prisoners were released. In spite of all that, within 6 months of the application of Sharia, they found that crime had decreased by over 40%. This is the proof. Application of Islamic law does have a deterrent effect in the society itself. What we find also with regards to murder, I mean, there's a different approach to it in the Western system, where murder is left up to the state to decide what do we do with this committed murder, whereas from the Islamic point of view, it's an issue of the rights of human beings, where they have the right to decide. If this person is to be let free, then it's those people who have suffered, the family that has suffered the loss, they're the ones who have the right to decide in this regard. Some Western criminologists, you know, have challenged, spoken against this change in attitude. For example, Goodhart in 1993 had stated, "Retribution and punishment is an expression of the community's disapproval of crime. And if this retribution is not given recognition, then the disapproval may also disappear." Very, very wise statement. And it indicates, it's challenging the trend which was taking place in the West. Another legist, Leo Page, had written, "Law exists for the protection of the community. It is not necessary to show that capital punishment is an absolute preventative of murder, or even that it's only a deterrent. If it can be shown that it is more effective as a deterrent than any other punishment, then I shall be satisfied that it should be retained. To hold otherwise is surely to forget the innocent victims of murder in the interest of their murderers. I have no doubt at all that the fear of the gallows is the most powerful of all deterrents." These are the reflections of some Western legists, you know, in the face of this change in attitude in the West towards punishing murderers. And in fact, over the last 20 years, especially the last 20 years, the application of capital punishment has been reintroduced into most of the states, or many of the states in the United States. And, you know, as it's picking up, we find again a new wave, which is spearheaded by the Pope and others, you know, against the application of capital punishment. From an American perspective, where capital punishment is applied in a somewhat arbitrary way, there is some validity to objections raised against it. When studies were done back in the 60s, and it showed that black Americans seemed to be sentenced to death for crimes that white Americans were not. They both commit the same crime, but the chances of a black American being sentenced to death was far greater. So many of them were on death row, greatly disproportionate to their presence in the society and the number of crimes which they committed. You know, the civil rights movement challenged this issue of application of the death penalty, because it seemed to be unfair. And on to some degree, this kind of practice continued. So there is an element of reason here for not applying it, but not applying it in this unjust way. But the issue of not applying it to somebody who murders is in fact really an encouragement to murder in the society. Of course, when Islamic law is applied, you know, in any given society, it does not stop what they call crimes of passion. A person out of, you know, just exploding on an instant killed somebody. I mean, no matter what laws you set up, it's not going to stop that person that, you know, who explodes and does that. But it will stop the premeditated murders. It will cut it down. Because when a person is making his plots and his plans, and he thinks of the consequences, if he thinks the consequences are, well, okay, maybe I'll have to go to jail for a few years if they catch me. That's one thing. But now if they think that, hey, I will lose my life if they catch me, that's another thing. And people who plan do think these things over. And I'm sure that knowing that your life will be taken will cause people to think, a lot of people, to think twice, thrice, etc. But as I said, from the Islamic perspective, when it comes to murder and how the law is applied, there are options. It is not automatic execution, but execution is there. That's the first option. But then there is also dia, that is, where the family accepts that the person pays a compensation for the loss or for the death of that person. Then this option is there. And as well as the person may be pardoned. But this is left up to the family, to those who suffer the loss. This is not up to the state to make this kind of decision. So, where the family members agree to let somebody off without any punishment, they can do it. Without payment of any fine, they can do it. It's up to them. And this is to allow for circumstances which may have happened in the family where the family knows full well, you know, that the father or the son or whatever who was involved in this crime, you know, deserved it. Or they had created a circumstance which precipitated this. Maybe somebody, a relative or some friend or a neighbor, whatever, ended up killing somebody who was goaded into it or something like this. They are the ones who can make that kind of decision. As a general rule, the law will be applied swiftly once the evidence is there. But again, the evidence has to be 100%. There cannot be doubt. It's not just a question of fingerprints or a murder weapon. There has to be evidence which is incontrovertible. It cannot be, you know, you cannot find out later on, oh, this was a mistake. No. The law is only applied when it is absolutely sure. As the Prophet Muhammad Sallallahu Alaihi Wasallam said, leave aside hudud, the fixed laws, whenever there is doubt. This is as far as we can in this segment of the program. Then we hope to continue looking at some issues of the punishments in Islamic law in our coming segments. Thank you for being with us, and I bid you farewell. Assalamu alaikum wa rahmatullahi wa barakatuh.

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1: In the name of Allah, the Beneficent, the Merciful, and whatsoever the Messenger giveth you, take it, and whatsoever he forbiddeth, abstain from it, and keep your duty to Allah. Lo, Allah is stern in reprisal.
2: وَمَا آتَاكُمُ الرَّسُولُ فَخُذُوهُ وَمَا نَهَاكُمْ عَنْهُ فَانْتَهُوا.

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4: بسم الله الرحمن الرحيم صلاة والسلام رسول الله صلى الله عليه وسلم. السلام عليكم ورحمة الله وبركاته. My name is Tariq Khalid. I'd like to welcome to our program Youth Issues. And in today's program, we want to talk about some of the things that affect us in a way to decrease our faith, our iman. There are many points. We just want to talk about a few major points because a lot of young people ask about this all the time. And then one of them says, well, you know, I feel like, you know, I'm feeling weak, you know, my iman, my faith is a little weak. You know, what should I do? And, you know, can you tell me, you know, some of the reasons for this? You know, one of the things that I found, and it's not from me, but one of the things that, of course, that is very, very important is that I found in people generally, people don't know who is Allah. He said, what do you mean? I know who Allah is. He says, no, I don't really know who is Allah. What I mean by that is, you know, when we talk about Allah, the names of Allah and the attributes of Allah, we don't really understand, you know, the greatness of Allah, the power of Allah. If we wouldn't say, for example, when I tell somebody, I says, well, look, you know, Allah is the one who's going to take care of you. Allah is the one who is in charge of your wealth. Allah is the one who's in charge of your job and your family. And they say, yeah, I understand that. Then they say, but. So, but what? See, so it shows that we don't really understand. So one of the main points is we need to study and understand the magnitude. And what I'm talking about within our individual capability to understand the magnitude of Allah. We can't in totality, of course, but we're saying within our capability. If we understand this, then we know that Allah is in charge of everything, that nothing can happen without His permission. Nothing can happen without His knowledge. Okay? Think about that. People say, well, what do you mean? It says, well, the names that Allah is most beneficent, most merciful. Allah is most wise. Allah is most understanding. Allah is the creator of all things. Allah is all-knowing. Allah is the giver of life. Allah is the taker of life. Allah will be the judge of judges. Allah is the wise. We say people are wise. Allah is the wise, meaning that all wisdom is with Allah. The wisdom that we have that is by Allah's permission is nothing compared to the wisdom of Allah. The knowledge that we have, if we took all of the knowledge that is in existence in the world as we know it today, it is nothing. It is, we can say, non-existence, non-existent compared to the knowledge of Allah. If we understand that. But, you know, because Allah has given us reason and because we're in this material existence, a lot of times we can't comprehend these things. So what happens also in our societies, due to media and all the other things, people try to make Allah look like He is a being, like a human being, to bring Him down to the man level, the level of His creation. And this is blasphemy. But today, because we become so disrespectful in our efforts, in the way we talk, in the way that we act to obeying Allah subhanahu wa ta'ala, that we curse Allah openly, some people, without even thinking about it. It just rolls off our tongue. We don't think it. People don't even consider it to be a curse anymore. They say it so much, they don't consider it to be a curse. They don't think twice about it. This is the deadness of our hearts and the darkness of our soul. So when this kind of behavior becomes prevalent, along with the ignorance of the real magnitude and power of Allah subhanahu wa ta'ala, then what do you think the impact is going to be on our faith? And people say, well, we know that God can do all things. We know Allah can do all things. You know, but, you know, I just need you to help me in this matter, brother. So what are you saying? Well, I don't want you saying, but I don't want to wait for the help from Allah. This is our ignorance. Whereas the Prophet Muhammad sallallahu alaihi wasallam, he knew about the help of Allah. He was waiting in many instances for the help of Allah. His companions, they knew about the help of Allah. They had complete faith in the help of Allah. And they believed by obeying Allah and refraining from the things that Allah was not pleased with, that the help of Allah would come. And when the help of Allah didn't come quickly, they began to review and look at their lives and see, what am I doing wrong that the help of Allah is not coming in my life? Today, we just go on. We say, I prayed for this. I didn't get it. So Allah's not giving it to me. So let me call up Johnny, Jerry, Bob, Billy, Pam, and, you know, Jill, example. Let's get this ball rolling as an example. We lose track. We don't see what's happening. So, we have to complete this mission right now. So we can't wait for Allah to do this. And why we say that? Because our lives are not tuned into Allah. We're not doing what we're doing to please Allah. We're doing what we're doing to please ourselves or others. If we're doing what we're doing to please Allah, then we would not want to do anything at all that Allah is not pleased with. We'd be concerned about the smallest thing that Allah is not pleased with. And this is for all of us. I'm not doing that. I'm doing this. This is for all of us to remind each other. In our deeds and actions, we need to be thinking about Allah. Thinking about the signs of Allah. Allah subhanahu wa ta'ala sent many signs. He sent many miracles with the Prophet Muhammad sallallahu alaihi wasallam and the prophets who came before him. Clear. There are many things in the creation of Allah subhanahu wa ta'ala that are clear about the power of Allah and that only Allah can do it. And unfortunately, you know, man, due to his ignorance and influence of Satan, you know, he continues down a path that is astray, trying to be like his creator. A'udhu billah. If we take an example, cloning, artificial insemination, all these kind of things, we can say, okay, there is some good that comes from it. But what is the real motive of the people that are doing it? Isn't it that they want to create? They think that they will be able to create, but of course they will not. But now Allah wants to allow that. Creation is only by Allah's permission. You can only use those things which Allah has given you and put them into different molecular forms. But Allah is the creator. But in many instances, our arrogance and ignorance, because they are two, blocks us from seeing this. Oh, well, we start with the question, well, if Allah does this, why is this? And if Allah is so, why is that? And why is this? And why? Well, you know, you're just making excuses. You're not giving me any logical, scientific proof or reason for what you're saying. And I say, Allahu Akbar to you. Woe to you who Allah has created from a despised fluid. That we have become so big with ourselves and our arrogance and our ignorance that we're challenging Allah. This is surely an influence from Satan. Sometimes, oh, well, you're talking Satan. No, I don't believe in Satan. No, you're just talking Satan. Well, it's obvious to me that whatever you're saying has come from his influence. It's not obvious to you. I can't help that. But we have a lot of people who think like this. This is their mindset. And they say, oh, well, you know, my life has you know, been fine. I'm, you know, very well respected, have a good position, and I'm a leader in my particular field, and I've written this book and that, and I'm so and so and so and so and so and so. And my answer to that is, what you're saying means nothing if you do not accept Allah. Because Allah says more or less, He gives the people in disbelief rope. And they continue until they go further and further away. And then the angel of death will come and take their souls, and they will wish that they could come back to this world to change, but it will be too late. So don't, if you're a person of intellect, use that intellect. Look at the things in the world which Allah has given us as signs for us. For those who like astronomy, look at how this orbit, how this earth, the sun and the moon and the other planets, look how it's in its own system, in its own rhythm. Even scientists today say, well, just a small degree off, that the sun would burn us up, as an example, in its orbit. So we look and see what Allah has given us. Take an example. Suppose Allah gave us everything that we will need to live right now, for the rest of our life. Food, water, clothing. Suppose He just gave it to us all right now. Everything that He has written for us right now. What would happen 5 years from now? What would be like? Did you ever think about that? People just take it for granted that year in and year out, I'm going to have so much money. I'm going to live in this place. I'm going to have these clothes. I'm going to have this car. I'm going to have this job. We take these things for granted. But if we look at it, that it's the plan of Allah. Suppose just 1 year, you it's been calculated by Allah that you got 15 more years from now to live. So He's going to give you everything today that you're going to need for the next 15 years that has been written for you. Think about it. The air that you breathe, as an example, how would you disseminate the air that you have to breathe for the next 15 years? All of those actions that we take for granted, okay, all of the things which Allah gives us for our survival were given to you right now, okay, and you know, you have 15 years to take care of it, air included. How would we fare? So when we become so arrogant and big with ourselves, think about it. If you're so powerful, control your breathing. You're so powerful, go. Control your breathing or your heart rate. So we are, in many instances, ignorant. Our knowledge has distorted our mindset, and we become ignorant as opposed to using that knowledge and intellect to further my relationship with Allah by serving Him in the way He has commanded me to do so. Committing sins. Today, we openly commit sins. We don't think anything about it. We talk about it. We laugh about it. We joke about it like it's nothing. SubhanAllah. And the Prophet Sallallahu Alaihi Wasallam said, the adulterer at the time when he is committing adultery is not a believer. Think about this. So people, if you're doing major sins, when you're doing those things, you're in disbelief. So doing sins openly, flagrantly, this affects our faith, our iman. Black, it says, when you commit a sin, it puts a black mark on your heart. When you do a good deed, that black mark is removed. So we've been told, if you do a bad deed, immediately go do a good deed and ask Allah for forgiveness. It doesn't mean we're going to go good deed, bad deed. It doesn't mean that, well, I'm going to continue doing these bad deeds because, you know, I can do a good deed and it'll be cleaned up again. My heart will be okay. No, not like that. We need to make the effort to refrain from doing bad deeds, bad things, and to concentrate on doing good deeds. And when we do something bad, we need to ask Allah for forgiveness, but we shouldn't do it intentionally. This is a reminder for all of us. The sins pile up and blacken the heart. And when the heart becomes so black, then the guidance, the nur, the spiritual light of guidance will not penetrate our heart. So we'll be stuck. Some of the people that we see out here, you want to say, why is God so hard, man? He's just like a rock, man. He doesn't smile. He doesn't get along with the people. I mean, he's just like, you know, an object, an inanimate object. What happens many times? The person's sins has caught up with him. Allah has put a veil in front of him. so the spiritual light will not penetrate his heart. We don't want to be like that. So we should understand and make effort. Neglecting acts of worship. This is the last point. Many people say, well, you know, man, I don't have time to pray. Or, you know, I only pray, you know, when I can really focus on my prayer. Right now, you know, I'm not really in the mind. I need to really be able to focus and get close to Allah, man. When I can't do that, so I wait till I get home and everything's okay. Then I make up my prayer. It says, who told you that? Where do we get this from? We are supposed to pray. The best prayer is the prayer in its time. Now, this is, well, I'm going to put them all together because I was busy today, so I'll make all my salat together. Who told you this? So not doing the formal procedures in worship, refraining from sins, we're not doing that, bang. We're just like a fighter getting hit left and right and center. Every time we turn around, you get spun around, you get knocked up against the ropes, then you get knocked down, and then finally you're knocked out. It's over. Okay, so we need to think about what we're doing when we pray. Well, you know, I don't pray. So there's nothing. Don't say it like that and don't be proud that you don't pray. As an example, if you don't pray, you're in trouble. You're in serious trouble because you don't have any relationship with Allah. And we take for granted our relationship with Allah because Allah doesn't show us. Allah gives us things. Allah gives us protection. A lot of things He doesn't show us. It is just there. So we can't go, but well, I didn't see this in a dream. I didn't see a change in my life like this, not like this. We got to remember, Allah is the creator. We are a part of His creation. It's a distinct difference. We should understand that and not allow anyone to undermine this belief system, to lead us astray, to take us away from the path of Allah. So we need to think about our iman, our faith. What kind of faith do I want to have? What kind of relationship do I want with Allah? What do I want from Allah? Let me say, well, I want that house over there. I want it full of furniture. And, you know, give me that brand new, you know, this kind of car, that kind of car. I mean, that's what I want. If you really ask me what I want, that's what I want. I want this thing here. And most people, that's what they're talking about. They want the material. When there will be no material, and we're preparing ourselves for that day, hopefully. So we need to understand that this life is short. This is a temporary holding station for us to return to our permanent home in the hereafter for those who want and choose. But the home and the hereafter, there is requirements that must be fulfilled for us to get there. So this world is the place for fulfilling those requirements. The better we are, the more strictly we are and more strict we are in relationship to doing the things we need to be doing to prepare ourselves for this hereafter, the better off we will be. And in many instances, it is in direct conflict with society that we live in, the mentality of the people who we live around, our own families. But we have to do what? We have to please Allah subhanahu wa ta'ala. If Allah is not pleased, we're lost. If the whole world is pleased and Allah is not pleased, we're still lost. Our criteria is not the people. Our criteria is the pleasure of Allah. We should strive for this to our last dying breath. I want the pleasure of Allah in my actions, in my work, in each and everything that I do. And this is the most important thing for me in my life. Not the other stuff, not this stuff. Anybody can have this stuff. The material things, Allah gives it to the people who curse Him. But the deen, the religion, the closeness to Allah, Allah gives to the people He loves. So we have a choice. Do we want to be among the people who Allah loves? Or we want to be Allah, among the people Allah despises. The choice is ours. So I said to you young people, go for it. Don't play around. Don't waste yourself. Don't waste your life. Choose Allah and go full speed ahead. We thank you for joining us. We look forward to seeing you in future programs. This is Tariq Khalid. Assalamu alaikum wa rahmatullahi wa barakatuh.